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2: Hello, amazing people of God. Welcome to Wisdom for Daily Living. My name is Jennifer Olaribigbe from New Fire Baptism Ministries here in Stavanger, Norway. And our wisdom key for today is do not be anxious for anything. Yes, that's what the word of the Lord is speaking to us today. Don't let anxiety set in. God wants you and I to have peace in our heart, to navigate our lives with peace. I'm going to read the scripture of Philippians 4 from verse 6 to 7, and I'm going to be reading from the King James Version of the Bible. I read, be careful for nothing, but in everything by prayer and supplication, with thanksgiving, let your requests be made known to God. And the peace of God that passeth all human understanding will guide your heart to Christ Jesus. My question to you today is, what has been occupying your mind lately? Is it your family finances? Is it your health? Your marriage? Or the fact that you're not married? Is it your children? Is it your job? Or unanswered prayers? Are you worried about your bills? And so you've allowed anxiety to set in. The word of God is speaking to us today. Be anxious for nothing. Don't let anxiety come in. Sometimes we worry about things that have not even happened. We imagine the worst. We become troubled in our heart and lose our peace. God has called us and God wants us to enjoy life. That's what the scripture says. For God so loved the world that he gave his only begotten son, that whosoever believes in him will not perish but have everlasting life. God wants us to enjoy the fullness of life. But we have to take heed to the word of God that is saying to us, be anxious for nothing. God is not asking us to pretend that our problems do not exist. He's teaching us not to allow our problems to control our hearts and minds. There's a big difference between facing a challenge and allowing that challenge to consume you. So the first thing, the most important thing we're going to do is to turn our worries into prayers. What is that thing that you're worried about right now? Turn it into a prayer. Give it to God. We should cast our burdens unto him, for he cares for us. So why go through life and carry your troubles and carry your worries and carry all your anxieties when God can bear them for you? We were not created to bear those burdens. And this is why these things cost us at the end of the day, with high blood pressure and a lot of diseases, because we were not built. God knows what He made us of. And we were not built to carry those things. So lay them at the feet of Jesus Christ. Philippians 4:6 gives us practical instruction. Instead of being anxious, pray, people of God. Pray, men of God. Pray, daughters, women of God. Pray. Pray, youth. The word of God says, in everything by prayer and supplication. How are you processing your thought life? How are you processing those things that seem difficult? Even the things that hurt. Are you taking them to God in the place of prayer? The word of God says, let your requests be made known to God. If we look at that scripture, it says, let our requests, not just the huge things, the big things. It's even the little things, everything, in everything. Everything that's bothering you, everything you're concerned about, everything you're worried about, everything that is consuming your mind, your thoughts. Give it to the Lord. Talk to God about your concerns. Tell Him what is troubling you. Ask Him for wisdom. Ask Him for instruction, for direction, for provision, and for strength. First Peter 5:7 says, cast all your care upon Him. He cares for you. God cares about you. Yes, you. You do not have to carry every burden alone. Give it to God. Instead of spending the whole day asking, what if things go wrong? Learn to pray. And even if you cannot pray, talk to God and say, teach me to pray. That's what the disciples did to Jesus. They said, Lord, teach us to pray. So talk to the Lord. Many of us proclaim that we are believers. Many people will say we are Christians. Oh, thank God for Norway. We say, okay, people say, oh, it's been said to us that this is a Christian nation. But how many of the Christians in this nation engage with God? Do you have a relationship with God? Or you have a relationship with the building called the church? We have to define this too, because it's very different. You can go to a building, you can come out of a building, but did you go to God? That's the most important thing. In fact, that is what church is all about. Getting into contact with God. Connecting to God. God is calling you to pray. He's reminding you of His word. Don't carry those burdens. Don't carry those worries. Pray about them. Don't just go through this week without asking God for wisdom, asking God for grace to even handle situations and challenges that may come your way. We need the help of God. Psalm 46 tells us God is a present help in the time of trouble. I will lift up my eyes to the hills, from whence comes my help. Do you lift up your eyes to God in prayer? Or are you so consumed with the things that are happening in the earth realm, the things that are happening in this world, that you have lost sight of God? God is there for you. God wants to help you. Prayer does not mean we do nothing. We pray, we trust God, and take the practical steps required of us. So even as we pray number two from the same verse of scripture, what are we to do? When we are feeling anxious, we apply prayer, number one. Number two, we add thanksgiving to our prayers. The Word of God says we should make our requests known to God with thanksgiving. When anxiety fills our heart, we often focus on what is wrong, what is missing, and what might happen. Thanksgiving helps us to remember God's goodness, even while we are waiting for answers. You may not have received the answer you are expecting, but you can thank God that He hears you. You may not know what tomorrow holds, but you can thank Him for the grace to face today. And also, like someone said, I don't really know who. You may not know what tomorrow holds, but you know who holds tomorrow. God holds tomorrow, next week, next year, and so many years to come. So learn to give thanks. Thanksgiving does not deny the existence of our problems, of your problems. It reminds you your problems are not the only things worthy of your attention. So when worry comes, when anxiety comes, pause and thank God for His faithfulness. Bring your request before Him and continue to trust Him and thank Him for the answers. Number three, allow the peace of God to guard your heart. Philippians 4:7, and the peace of God, which passeth all understanding, shall keep your hearts and mind through Christ Jesus. God offers us something greater than the temporary relief we feel when every problem is solved. He offers us His peace as we trust Him, even when some questions remain unanswered. Let's imagine a security guard protecting the entrance of a building. In the same way, God's peace can guard our hearts and minds as we bring our concerns to Him. So the peace becomes a guard around your mind, around your heart. But this doesn't mean that anxious thoughts will never come up. But it means we can lean on God. We can learn not to accept every fearful thought as the final truth of our lives. When your mind says everything will go wrong, return to the Word of God. When fear says there is no way forward, remember that you can seek God's wisdom. Ask for help and take the next step. Matthew 6:34 tells us that we should not worry about tomorrow, because each day has its own concerns. Do not borrow tomorrow's troubles and allow them to steal today's peace. What you can today. Pray about what you cannot control and trust God with the future. Don't lean on your own understanding. That's what the Word of God says in Proverbs 3:5-6. Acknowledge Him. So acknowledge God in prayer. And he will lead you, will direct your path. He will answer you. Sometimes in the way you have prayed, sometimes different from what you have prayed and how you have expected him to move. So just put your trust in him. Continue to believe in him. He will glorify his name in your life. In Jesus' name. So, how can we apply this to our daily life? We need to identify what are the concerns you have. Recognize, identify the concerns you have. What is troubling you? Don't allow the trouble to rule your heart. Pray specifically. Tell God what you need and ask him for wisdom. Three, let the word of God fill your heart. The word of God is reassuring. The word of God is comforting. The word of God is filled with hope. Number four, take action. Do what you have to do and seek help when necessary. So live a life of thanksgiving, number five. I pray today that the Lord will give you strength to be able to pray, to seek him out. I pray today that the Lord will cause you to open your mouth even right now to begin to surrender those areas of worry, anxiety, and concerns to him. God is faithful. He will show himself mighty in your life as you give him those concerns that you are carrying and those burdens. Peace will set into your heart. The peace that passeth all human understanding, may it be your portion today, even as you lay everything before him. In Jesus' name, amen. God bless you. Thank you for listening to me today. Don't give place to anxiety. Be careful for nothing. By prayer and supplication with thanksgiving, let your requests be made known to God, and his peace will come upon you like never before. God bless you. I love you. Have a great day.

Greetings, dearly beloved of Christ, bringing you God's comprehensive word, which enlightens and causes you to speak the acceptable word of the Lord. I am Brother Bryce Sone. Our verse for meditation is taken from the Gospel according to John, the chapter number 8 and verse number 32. And you shall know the truth, and the truth shall make you free. Praise the Lord. That inspires our four-part series theme of meditation, the evil of ignorance and silence. Beloved, the power of your freedom is in the quality confessions of your mouth. The Lord Jesus Christ said in our opening verse, "You shall know the truth, and the truth shall make you free." Freedom, therefore, is fundamentally decided by a person's knowledge of truth. This truth must be potent enough to disarm the grip of oppression or bondage. Next, Jesus tells us in Matthew's Gospel account, the chapter number 12 and verse number 37, "By thy words thou shalt be justified, and by thy words thou shalt be condemned." Putting Matthew, the chapter number 12 and verse number 37, together with John, the chapter number 8 and verse number 32, we can conclude that known truth is only set in motion by spoken truth. The freedom of known truth is experienced by the justification established by spoken truth. A knowledgeable yet silent Christian can be just as oppressed as an ignorant Christian. The most basic accomplishment of Christ Jesus for all men is forgiveness of sin. When John the Baptist saw the Lord Jesus Christ walking towards him to be baptized, he said, "Behold the Lamb of God, which taketh away the sin of the world," as revealed in John's Gospel account, the chapter number 1 and verse number 29. It's worth understanding that the strength of Satan is accusation, and the nature of God is forgiveness or mercy. If God isn't accusing you, then you shouldn't be in partnership with the devil in condemning yourself. Satan is made helpless when he sees a man who has both knowledge and confession of the power of the blood of Jesus Christ over sin. It is said in the book of Revelation, the chapter number 1 and verse number 5, "Unto he that loved us and washed us from our sins with his own blood." You see then that one of the unquestionable advantages of Christ in the life of a person is righteousness by blood sanctification. Without this knowledge, the accusation of the wicked one prevails to a man's destruction, being unaware of the accomplishment of the blood of Jesus Christ in his life. Praise the Lord. Now, onto our word confession of the day. I acknowledge the purpose of the blood of Jesus Christ towards me in him. I confess that his blood has washed me clean and has given me a righteous standing before God the Father. I am beyond condemnation. Hallelujah. I here encourage you to really meditate on Matthew's Gospel account, the chapter number 12 and verse number 37. Let me trigger your mind with a few quotes. Oswald Chambers, speaking about the redeeming blood of Christ, said, "When Jesus Christ shed his blood on the cross, it was not the blood of a martyr, or the blood of one man for another. It was the life of God poured out to redeem the world." End of quote. If you don't trust the efficacy of the blood of Jesus, then how would you use the name from whence comes the blood? To that, E.W. Kenyon said, "Jesus has given you the power to use his name. That name can break the power of disease, the power of the adversary. That name can stop disease and failure from reigning over you. There is no disease that has ever come to man which this name cannot destroy." End of quote. Think about that. Beloved, running up today's meditation, I encourage you along this line. Don't be ignorant of the truth,
and either be silent about the truth you know. Don't stop confessing it. Shalom.

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Lord, come, establish your throne. 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

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We bring the beat in. All right, I got to split the stadium. You ready? I got a part for you, and I got a part for you.

And everybody shouted, praise the Lord. Hallelujah. The Bible says that he is able to do exceeding abundantly above all that we can ask or think. So tonight, I don't care what your situation is. I don't care what your problem is. Jesus is in the house tonight.

Oh yes, Lord, we just continue to celebrate you. We worship you not only with our mouths and with our hands clapping and feet dancing, but Lord, we

And welcome to our program, Daily Walk, brought to you by the Apostolic Faith Church in Stavanger. We want to thank you for taking time out to join us today for this time of devotion, where we look into the Word of God together. We pray that God will bless you during this time of devotion. But before we continue, shall we have a word of prayer? Heavenly Father, we thank you so much for yet another opportunity you've given us to listen to your word. We pray, Jesus, that you will send your Holy Spirit to interpret this word to the life of each and every one of us. Help us, O God, to draw closer to you in all areas of our lives, that your Holy Spirit will be our guide.

guide and our guard. And this time of devotion will be a blessing to all. Thank you, Jesus, for having heard our prayers, for we pray in Jesus' name. Amen.

Daybreak, 1 Samuel 2, 1 through 36. Devotional focus verse. And the child Samuel grew on and was in favor both with the Lord and also with men. 1 Samuel 2, 26. The mighty oak tree stands tall as an example of strength and endurance. Few trees have a greater geographical range than the oak. Its nearly 300 species grow all across Europe and Northern America. The oak may reach heights of 60 to 100 feet and acquire a diameter of 8 to 10 feet. However, the single mark of supremacy which distinguishes the oak from any other tree in the forest is its ability to defy gravity. Most trees grow primarily in a vertical direction, thus minimizing the pull of gravity. But the oak not only grows vertically, but also spreads its limbs horizontally for 50 or 60 feet, so the forces of gravity are greater. Few woods are so durable under all circumstances, so the oak has had a wide variety of uses. It was a favorite wood for the Greeks and Romans for shipbuilding. The Anglo-Saxons used the wood for church building. The tree was also used as a mold for smeltering cannons. In our text today, we see Samuel growing strong before the Lord, even in difficult circumstances. It is not uncommon to struggle spiritually when times are hard. Some people blame their lack of spiritual growth and maturity on these circumstances or their environment, placing the blame on others. Samuel provides the example that one can grow spiritually in spite of one's circumstances. Eli's sons had turned away from God and were committing sin in the house of the Lord and against the people who came to worship. In the midst of this hardship and wrongdoing, we read that Samuel ministered unto the Lord. Samuel apparently had a desire to do whatever the Lord wanted him to do, and he did it with all of his heart, despite the circumstances or environment he was in. In verse 21, we read how he grew before the Lord. In our focus verse, we read, he grew on and was in favor both with the Lord and also with men. He became spiritually strong as he continued to serve the Lord. This strength was recognized by the Lord and those who came to the temple to worship. If we serve the Lord with all our hearts, despite how hard our circumstances or environmental conditions are, we will find ourselves growing spiritually. Like the mighty oak, we can resist the downward pull of gravity found in the influences of the world. With God's help, we can be an example of strength and endurance. Maybe today you are facing an especially challenging situation. Put your trust in God and grow stronger in Him. Background. This chapter is one that may be overlooked in the account of Samuel's early years. Chapter 1 records Hannah's vow to God and Samuel's birth. Chapter 3 tells of God's call to Samuel in the night. Between these two chapters, however, are clues to Samuel's eventual call by God, his faithfulness to serve, and his spiritual growth as he served. The word minister, used in verses 11 and 18 in the original language, means to serve. This chapter opens with Hannah's song. Hannah had just brought Samuel to the house of the Lord in obedience to her promise to the Lord for giving her a son. The song is one of the earliest and most stirring poems in the Old Testament. It describes the attributes of God such as holiness, strength, knowledge, and discernment. It speaks of how God deals with mankind and how his judgment is supreme. Hannah's song is so messianic in character that Mary, the mother of Jesus, incorporated it into her own song of triumph on which she praised God for choosing her to be the mother of Jesus. Eli's sons, Hophni and Phinehas, did not know the Lord and were very evil. They stole offerings from the people of Israel to use for themselves and even committed sexual sins with women who came to the tabernacle. Eli chastened his sons for their actions, but they refused to listen to him, so judgment was prophesied against Eli as well as his sons. A
prophecy was also given that God would raise up a man to be the faithful priest in the house of the Lord forever. This prophecy was partially fulfilled in Zadok of the family of Eleazar in the beginning of Solomon's reign. See Ezekiel 40:46. The ultimate fulfillment of this prophecy is found in the priesthood of Jesus, the merciful and faithful high priest. Mature oak trees are not produced overnight, and neither are servants of God. Keep serving God faithfully with all your heart and see if you don't find yourself growing spiritually.

We hope you have enjoyed our devotion today. We welcome you back tomorrow at the same time for another edition of our program Daily Walk. In the meantime, if you are in Stavanger area, we would like to invite you to join us for our Sunday morning service at 11 o'clock in our church, the Apostolic Faith Church, or in Norwegian, Apostolic Tro, at 56 Tjensvollen in Stavanger. The church is next door to the Tjensvoll School. We are very sure that you will have a good time with the Lord. So we look forward to seeing you. If you want to know more about our church, you can visit our website, apostolic-tro.no, or in English, you can visit apostolicfaith.org. We look forward to welcome you back to another edition of this program tomorrow. And we pray God will continue to bless you as you take time out to join us. Let us close our devotion today with a short prayer. Heavenly Father, we thank you so much for the devotion of today. We thank you for the blessings that you have sent to us and the encouragement through this devotion. You have reminded us that being spiritual stalwart or being spiritually strong is not something that happens overnight. It requires consistency and faithfulness. Through the story of Samuel, we have seen the faithfulness of Hannah, who vowed to raise Samuel in godly way and to lend him unto the Lord, and kept to her vows. She taught him in the way of God. And for Samuel's faithfulness and willingness to follow the path that the mother had shown him. Lord, this is a very big lesson for us who are living in a time when the circumstances around us is actually anti-Christian, is actually against all the virtues and values of Christian faith. The situation wasn't too different during the time of Samuel. Samuel was in an environment where things were not going, easily, as we will continue to see through the book of 1 Samuel. But he stayed faithful. So Lord Jesus, we are praying for everyone listening to this program today, who are parents, that you will help us to be faithful to deliver our responsibilities to raise our children in the nurture and admonitions of God. And Lord, we pray for all those children, probably some of them listening to this program, that they will be faithful in following the instructions of God passed on to them by their parents, so that they can grow up in favor both with God and with man. Father God, we pray for your blessings upon all the children that will be faithful in this way. And Lord, maybe there are some who probably grew up in Christian homes, who probably have been to Sunday school or have been taught the way of God at one point or the other, and they have walked away from the faith. Oh Lord, we pray for them today that your Holy Spirit will reach out to them, touch them, and bring them back to yourself, just as you did for the prodigal son, that they will repent and enjoy the beauty of salvation once again. And Lord Jesus, we know your coming is near, and we are praying that you will make all of us to be ready for that glorious day when you will come for your bride. Thank you, Jesus, for this devotion. Take all the glory. We will praise you forever, for we pray in Jesus' name. Amen.

verse 1 through 3. The New Living Translation of the scripture, notice these words. The Lord said to Abram, leave your native country, your relatives, and your father's family, and go to the land that I will show you, and I will make you into a great nation. And I will bless you and make you famous, and you will be a blessing to others. And I will bless those who bless you and curse those who treat you with contempt. All the families on earth will be blessed through you. Hallelujah to the Lamb. And I'm speaking today from the subject, good to great, good to great, good to great. You may be seated. Here is a specific promise that was given to Abram, whom we later know as Abraham. And I don't want you to just think that you can just indiscriminately just find a nice passage or promise of God that's given specifically to a person for a specific assignment in a specific time, and then just claim it and say, God, hey, you're going to make my name great. And you're going to, you know, all the whole earth is going to be blessed through me. Listen, no. This is not to give you delusion of grandeur. But we want to be able to take a look at God's word and then find the principle that is applicable to all believers. But you cannot take something that is specifically a word of promise to Abraham. Now, here's how we tie into it. The moment that we exercise our faith in Jesus Christ, now we are grafted into the family and we are heirs of Abraham. So he has made us heirs. So the blessings that God prophesied to Abraham, if you don't get the full progenitor, then you won't understand as an offspring what you are entitled to and part of the blessing of Abraham that you're entitled to. This is God's will. God's word is God's will. Now, I'm saying the will like, you know, when as a part of someone's estate, when somebody has died and they have left something for you in the will. This is Father Abraham, and we are the children of Abraham by our faith in Jesus Christ. So that helps us to understand that there are some principles here that we as children of Abraham are able to appropriate to ourselves. And I want you to be very, very clear about this, is that greatness is never based on what one does for himself, but what one does for the benefit of others. If you're going to be great, you're never great because of how much money you amassed, how much property you amassed, how extensive your portfolio was, and how many shoes and pocketbooks you had. No. This is never about you. We don't esteem anybody as great who has only served themselves. No one ever becomes great based on what they do for themselves. Greatness is always based on what you do in the lives of others. And then I want you to notice this, because God told Abraham, he says, Abraham, listen, I will make your name great. I'm going to make your name great. It's amazing. God made that name so great that he is esteemed not only by Christians, but also by Jews and also by Muslims. Yeah. Three major religions of the world. And all of them honor and respect and quote Abraham. It's amazing. God said, I will make your name great. I will make your name great. And God has done just that. God has honored his word. Now, here's what I want you to see. Proverbs chapter 22 and verse 1. Notice what the word of the Lord says. A good name is rather to be chosen than great riches, and loving favor rather than silver and gold. And notice that. A good name. That word in the Hebrew for name is the word shem. And it just means name, and then tov is the word good. A good name is rather to be chosen. Chosen. That's intentionality. You choose your good name by the good deeds that you do. Listen, a good name, hear me carefully, a good name is chosen one decision at a time.

I want you to think about that. A good name is chosen one decision at a time. Here's what I want you to understand. God's telling Abraham, Abraham, I will make your name great. Now I want you to understand this very carefully. God will never, he can never make your name great until you make it good. I've never seen God take somebody who had a bad name, bad character, and then make their name great. Your name can only be great if you'll make it good by the decisions that you make. You make your name good intentionally by the decisions. Your name is made great one decision at a time that become a reflection of your character, your discipline, your consistency, your humility, because we don't consider arrogant people great. So you, greatness is made one decision at a time by discipline, by intentionality, by consistency in your behavior, in your decision making. So if you make your name good, God can make it great. And it may not be for the whole world, but it can be for your family line and everybody that knows you in your community. You know, so don't think of it in the same dimensions of Abraham, but we are his children and we are heirs. We are heirs according to that. So when you understand that he says that a good name is rather to be chosen, see, that is speaking of something deeper than just reputation. Reputation is how others perceive you. That's how others perceive you. But character is how you really are. And it embodies your true moral and ethical qualities. So that's the difference. Character is how you really are. And it embodies your true moral and ethical qualities. But reputation is how others perceive you. Let me give it to you this way. Reputation is the photograph of your face. Character is your face. And when you think of reputation, reputation can be photoshopped. And that's why you have to be careful about reputation, because how other people perceive you, because you can live an Instagram perfect life. You can be TikTok famous and just... And as soon as you finish the smiling, I've seen them in the restaurants with their plates and everything, and they put on the smile and everything is looking picture perfect. And as soon as it snaps, they snap out of the act. It's not really reality. It's fabricated reality. It's amazing that the very thing that makes us envious of other people, and the stuff that it promises to please and to satisfy, it only serves to enslave and to dominate and to create anxiety and depression because of the terrible sin of comparison. You need to be able to find your uniqueness in how God made you and celebrate that. Find something in how God has uniquely made you and realize if there's a purpose that he made you just the way that you are. So I want us to see that when he's saying that a good name is rather to be chosen, that good name is talking about the qualities of one's character, one's integrity, and then the echoes that come from your life that will live on in the hearts of others even after you are gone. So this phrase that a good name is preferable, it is more desirable and more enduring than a life that is overflowing with material wealth. Please understand the principle that character is greater than currency. Character is greater than currency. And sometimes people just want the currency, but character is greater than currency. And if you lack the character, you won't hold on to the currency for long. Because character is greater than currency. A good name is earned through honesty. It is earned through humility. It is earned through faithfulness. And a legacy that absolutely no money can buy.
Money cannot buy character. Money can buy a marketing firm that can create a reputation. But money cannot buy character. And so here's what I want you to see is that you don't carry wealth into eternity, but your name will echo in the hearts long after you're gone. When you have chosen a good name. A good name is chosen. It's not just chosen indiscriminately. You choose it one act at a time. You make it by making good decisions one at a time. Good character comes from good decision, and part of that character being shaped is your deciding who you have in your inner circle. Because your character can be contaminated by embracing into your inner circle people that do not share your values and principles. And then your character is eroded because subtly you are influenced, quietly you are influenced by the degraded character of another. So part of your guarding your character is guarding your company. It is guarding your company. I mean, 1 Corinthians 15 tells us, you know, that be not deceived. Bad company corrupts good character, good morals. Bad company corrupts. Bad company corrupts. Your character can be undermined by people that you associate with that do not share the same values. And so you ought to bond strongly with people based on your values to keep who you are. But people that may not have your character could be a part of your mission field. But understand, you don't live on your mission field. You live in the place of character that speaks to you and strengthens your relationship with God vertically before you go out horizontally. Let me just give you a few steps. I wish I could share with you. I know most people, if you hear the name Good to Great, you probably think of the book that was written by Jim Collins a number of years ago that sold millions of copies. He's an outstanding author. In fact, I went and spent an entire day with him. And you better know that the bishop, I have pages of notes that I'm still digesting from the full day that I spent with Jim Collins and from author of Good to Great. But we didn't come to talk about that aspect of it. I didn't come to talk about his book. I came to talk about this book. Good to Great. Here, let me give you three vital steps in your journey from good to great. Just three vital steps in your journey from good to great. The first one is a very simple go, go, go. God put Abraham on the go. Why did God have to tell Abraham to go and leave his kinfolks? I thought that God loves the family. He does love the family. But Abraham's kinfolks were pagans. Abraham's mama and daddy worshiped the God of the moon and God of the sun and all. They were pagans. They didn't know God. And so now God chooses Abraham not because his parents are pagan, but if you ever want to know why is it that God chose Abraham out of everybody else in the Bible, go to Genesis chapter 18 and you will discover that God says, I'm going to use Abraham because I know that whatever I give to Abraham, Abraham will be faithful to teach to his children and his servants and command his household after him. He's a man of character. God says, I'm not getting him because he's a Christian. He wasn't. He's like, I'm not getting him because he knows God. But God says, this man is a man of character. He's got faithful character. And whatever I want to get to the generations, I know Abraham will teach it to his children. He says, that's why I'm going to Abraham. Not because he's a man after my own heart. Because he was raised by pagans. That was the culture in which they lived. So God says, I want to do something brand new with you. So Abraham, get away from your kinfolks. If your kinfolks are heathens and leading you on a road to hell, you better say toodaloo. You better say that I love you, but I can't. I don't know about
about you, but I'm not going to hell for anybody. If you have the kind of love that you'll go to hell for somebody, you are a codependent person and you need therapy immediately. I'm not going to hell for anybody. And so God called Abraham out of a pagan background. And if you come from a history, a legacy of paganism, there's sometimes a disassociation that you have to make so that you can adhere to what God wants to do. And you know, whatever, when God gets ready to change you from good to great, you've got to go from the place that you are. In order to leave from where you are, you must decide where you would rather be. So you have to go. You have to go. The moment that God appears to people, he always put them on the go. It was never for them to just stay there. So, but here, this was not easy for this man. Abraham was 75 years old when God asked him to move away from everybody that he knew and everything that he had known and was familiar to him. And what was Abram's response to God telling him to get away from your kinfolks? It was obedience. It was obedience. And let me just tell you this. If God ever tells you something and you're anxious about it because you're afraid of how this thing will turn out, I want you to think of this. That action is the antidote to anxiety. Action is the antidote to anxiety. While you're sitting there overthinking, if you would just get into action and go, stop thinking about it, just do it. I mean, one of the most paralyzing things is if you're trying to get into a swimming pool and the water is cold and you dip your toe and it says, whoa, whoa, it will take you forever to launch, and because you're, oh, that's cold, and you just think about the little shiver that it brought to your toes. You're thinking about how that's going to make your whole body feel, and I can't even get in the water, whereas another person will just come there and poosh, and they immerse it. They just go. They just stop thinking about it. Just go. But I went and did a reverse bungee jump one time. The people, and you're seeing the people do this thing, and you're flinging around, flailing out of control in the air, and the straps could break, you could die, and all of that. But I'm just go. The adrenaline rush that you will get, I'm just telling you, it's just absolutely amazing. If you just don't think about it, you just have to do it. And so this is where Abraham was. He was in a place where he had to just do it. He had to just go. Going is about getting into action. When you go, that's about getting into action. God just told Abraham, go. Just leave the place where you are. Just go. I'm going to let you see some new sights so you can think some new thoughts. Just go, just go, just go. And when you go, I mean, it's really an incredible blessing, because when you go, don't just go any kind of way just waltzing alone. You ought to go just like you got the best news of your life. I mean, you ought to walk like you got the best news of your life. And when you talk, talk like the whole world is listening. And when you move, just move just like life is designed in your favor. So you have to do that. You have to just walk like you just got the best news of your life. You've got to talk like the whole world is listening to you. And you've got to move as though life is designed in your favor. But bust a move. Just go. Because here's the principle. Nothing will work in your life until you do. Absolutely nothing. Yeah, those are not my words. Psalms chapter 1 verse 3. Notice what it says. He shall be like a tree planted by the rivers of water that brings forth its fruit in its season, whose leaf also shall not wither. And notice this. And whatever he does shall prosper. Whatever he does shall prosper. God can't prosper something that you're not willing to do. I mean, whatever he does, you got to do something for God to do it. You know, here's a principle that I want you to get. Success is always connected to motion. Please understand that principle. It's a principle. Success
is always connected to motion. God's not going to just leave you sitting on the stump of do nothing. You got to get up and do something. Your life is not going to change just because you got a good idea. It's the good idea that you have the boldness, the courage to act on. You got to do something with it. Success is always connected to motion. They're going people. God says you go and I'll go with you. You don't just find God just telling people to just stay in the same place where they are. God will put you on the go. The moment that you get filled with the Spirit of God, you spend time with God, God is going to put an assignment in your heart. God will put you on the go because success is always connected to motion. Money, you know another word for money? Currency. Currency is moving, never static. It's moving. It is moving. You're losing money if you're keeping it under your mattress. And we used to do that. We used to hide it in static places. That's not no longer currency. It's no longer running. It only has power to multiply and to grow when it's moving. And so do you. You only have the power to become more than you are when you move. So that's why God tells Abraham, I want to take you from good to great. I'm going to really make your name great. I'm going to do something in you, and I'm going to bless people that bless you. But you got to get on the move. He says, Abraham, listen, you've been here. You have seen these same sights so long that you've gone blind to your environment. And so God says, I'm going to take you out and let you see some new sights. I'm going to refresh something in your soul. So he just told him just a simple principle. If you want to go from good to great, you got to go. You got to have a mind to go. You got to have the mind to go. Because God can only prosper what you're willing to do. You notice 1 Corinthians chapter 3 and verse 6 through 8. Notice, it says, I planted, Paul says, I planted Apollo's water, but God gave the growth. Now, if you don't plant anything and if you don't water anything, God has nothing to grow. So neither is he who plants nor he who waters is anything, but only God who gives the growth. He who plants and he who waters are one, and each will receive his wages according to his labor. So God's saying that when you sow and when another waters, if you sow a seed and water that seed, there will be a reward to your labor, but it is God ultimately who is going to give the increase. But God is saying, I'm not going to increase a seed that you've not sown. I want you to think of this principle. God does not send rain in a place where there is no seed in the ground. You got to get a seed in the ground. Why else would you ask God, Lord, rain on my fields? Rain is significant when there is seed in the ground. So God will send rain to water the harvest. God will send it. But we have to do the tilling of the soil. We've got to do the sowing of the seed. And we've got to do the watering. But God will then do the growth. God will breathe on it and give us the growth, the increase. But you've got to give God something to increase. Give God something to increase. And I want you to even realize in the life of Jesus, Jesus' first invitation to his disciples was not to believe in him or even to love him, but to come and follow him. Jesus said, you're going to have to bust a move. You're going to have to do something differently than what you've done. And remember, during the times of Jesus, Christianity was brand new for everybody. They didn't even call it Christianity. You know, so they were just, you know, just some followers of his. And so they had secret names and secret symbols to identify them. They didn't even know what to call themselves. You remember, they were first called Christians at Antioch. This is after the death of Jesus. But during the time of Jesus, Jesus didn't say, believe in me. He didn't say, love me. Jesus said, what? Follow me. If you'll just bust a move, just start following me. And if you'll follow me, you'll learn of me. To know him is to love him. And to love him is to serve him. So Jesus said, come on a journey with me. Just come. Come with me. Leave the place where you are. Come, follow me. That's all that he told them. Follow me. He didn't try to convince people, believe in me. He's like, if you walk with me, my walk is real. My walk is authentic. And if you walk with me, you are going to learn me. And you can't help but to fall in love with me as you learn to follow me. If you follow me, you'll love me. If you love me, you'll serve me. If you'll serve me, you'll tell others about me. He said, that's how. He says, follow me. But he never left people in the same place or condition that they were.
He said, follow me, follow me, follow me. So you go. And when you go, you are actually taking a walk with God. I want you to think of it that way. Because God is not going to send you somewhere where he is not. It may look like he's not there, and it may feel like he's not there because it's scary, because it's new, and because of the uncertainty of it. But the pleasantness, I want you to think of this very carefully. The pleasantness of your walk with God, when God says go, as he did with Abraham, the pleasantness of your walk is determined by the burdens that you carry. Because if I'm just walking on the beach with nothing in my hand, I don't have any burdens. It's a wonderful, pleasant walk. It's a grounding experience. It is relaxing. It is calming. It does something for the soul to just have your bare feet on the sand and have a little water coming up from the ocean. That does something for you. What an incredible, pleasant walk. Stress, it's impossible to be stressed out during that experience. But now, if I am carrying a 50-pound bag of rocks, even a short walk on the beach, carrying a 50-pound bag of rocks, now becomes an unpleasant experience because I'm burdened. And Jesus, who invites people saying, follow me, but then he tells us, cast all of your cares, your burdens on him, for he cares for you. He wants to lighten your load. Jesus says, take my yoke upon you and learn of me. My yoke is easy and my burden is light. So you can carry his on your pinky instead of a 50-pound bag of rocks while you're trying to follow Jesus with a heavy load. It will impact your joy in the walk. And it takes it from being a relaxing, stress-free walk into an intense, stressful, anxious walk. Because when you're carrying something heavy, it's like you don't have to go but a few feet. And then you put it down. And my question to you is, what are the rocks that you're carrying as you're walking with Jesus that's making your journey as you go so unpleasant? Jesus says, follow me, follow me, follow me. And he leads us into an experience with him. And here's what I want you to see is that if you think that suffering by carrying some burdens is a curse, what you will intuitively do is that you will make happiness your goal. Happiness. You'll make happiness your goal. And so I want you to see what the word of the Lord says about that in Romans chapter 5 and verse 2 through 5. Notice this. Christ has also introduced us to God's gift of undeserved grace on which we now take our stand. Now notice this. He says, so we are happy as we look forward to sharing in the glory of God. But that's not all. We're not just looking forward to this happiness. He says, we gladly suffer. We gladly suffer. Do you see that? We gladly suffer. Why? Because we know that suffering helps us to endure. And endurance builds character. Remember that good name. Endurance builds character, which gives us hope that will never disappoint us. Suffering. Suffering helps us to endure. And endurance builds character, and it gives us hope that will never disappoint us. People in marriages today because they are not happy. People no longer want to be parents anymore because they are not happy with their children. And people don't even want to work hard because they're not happy at work. Who said that happiness is a goal? Sometimes your happiness comes in enduring a process. I wasn't happy in school, having tests and having to read and write reports. What type of sickness is that? What type of sadomasochism is it to have to study and pass tests and write term papers and be graded and have your intelligence insulted? I mean, what type of happiness? I endured
the education process so that I could come to the happiness of getting my diploma and getting my degree as you walked across the city. That's where the happiness is. Don't base it in the teachers have to tickle your ears. No, no, no. If you're hungry, come there and eat. Come ye to the waters and buy, you know, without money and without price. You know, just come. But it's not that happiness is always the goal. And that's why he doesn't make me happy. I'm just not happy. Get over it. Get a goal. Work on something together. Raise your children. And be happy when they then turn out right because you endured something that was uncomfortable to get you to a place where there is joy unspeakable and full of glory. Suffering precedes the building of the character. It's when you have to suffer through something that is uncomfortable that your character is built. You got to have enough endurance in you to endure the discipline of somebody's voice speaking into you when telling you to do something that you don't want to do. You have to endure it. And it will lead you to a place where there will be happiness beyond your imagination. But if you make happiness your goal now, you're going to suffer later. You may as well just pay the price up front. You pay now, you can play later. And we want to play now and play later. But if you play now, you're going to pay a whole lot more later because interest is going to compound and you'll never be able to finish paying the interest on that debt. And so when you make happiness the end goal, here's what happens. When you make happiness the end goal, things become distorted in your life. And then here's what happens. Whatever doesn't make you happy makes you run. I want you to think about that. Whatever doesn't make you happy now makes you run. So we got people that's just running. Because they're not, if it doesn't make me happy, I'm out of there. You go in, you don't like the discipline of the school. You don't like their rules and their regulations. You don't like their practices. You don't want to be in mom and daddy's house and obey their rules. That doesn't make you happy. Now, there you go. Until you have to start paying rent. And mama wasn't so bad after all. Now you turning lights off and making sure the faucet is... No, maybe they weren't just breathing down your back. After all, maybe now you understand. You don't know what a blessing free rent is until you no longer have it. But that's the way we've lived our life. If it doesn't make us happy, it makes us run because we've been driven by the illusion of happiness. Happiness is not the goal that you pursue. Happiness is attracted by who and what you become. You no more cannot bring happiness to your life any more than you can call butterflies. But if you'll create the right elements, put the right kinds of foliage out in the yard, the butterflies would be attracted to you. You don't have to chase what you have the power to attract. You never have to chase what you have the power to attract. And God will sometimes tell you to put the things in your yard and it won't make sense to you, but you ultimately wanted the beauty of the butterflies. Yeah. And God says, plant this. And when you plant it, they will come. You don't have to go chasing them because by the time you swing at it, it's gone. But if you build, what will attract them? They'll come. And you'll be able to observe their beauty for a long time. We don't need to run from suffering. We need to change our perspective of it. Yes. We don't need to run from suffering. We need to change our perspective of it. Notice what Philippians chapter 3, verse 9 through 11 says. And be found in him, not having a righteousness of my own that comes from the law,
But that which comes through faith in Christ, the righteousness from God that depends on faith, that I might know him and the power of his resurrection and may share his sufferings, becoming like him in his death, that by any means possible I may attain the resurrection from the dead. I just encourage you today to just go and keep going with God until God calls you home. Go and keep going with God until God calls you home. He will take you on a fascinating journey and show you great and mighty things. Just go with God until he calls you home. That's the first thing. Go. Here's the second thing. Show. Abraham, you'll go and I will, you get up and go and I will show you a land. He had to go before God showed him. You have to go and see. You have to go and see. Show me. Is there any scripture from that? Look at Jeremiah. We call this the 24/7 kind of thing. Jeremiah, when you call to the Lord. Jeremiah 33:3. Call to me and I will answer you and tell you, notice this, and even show you great and mighty things. I will show you. You call to me and I will show you great and mighty things. Things which have been confined and hidden, which you do not know and understand and cannot distinguish. God says, when you call on me, I will open up your prophetic eyes. I will show you. When you walk with me, if you will go, I will show. If you will go, I will show you the way. But you've got to put one foot in front of the other, for we walk by faith and not by sight. But if you keep walking by the faith will lead you into the thing that you've been believing for that you can't see yet, the thing that's not manifested yet. But eventually, if you keep walking by that faith, God says, I will show you. I'll show it to you. I will show it to you. And so as you go on the journey God calls you, you will discover things that God has hidden for you on the journey. And not merely from you, God has hidden things for you. And I want you to think of this journey like a divine treasure hunt, because God has hidden opportunities, experiences, and ministry opportunities are hidden on the journey. That's why your eyes have to be open, whether you're at the grocery store, at the service station, you know, at Walmart, wherever you are. God will open your eyes and help you to be able to see some things. Not only do we walk with God, but we also talk with him as we walk. And during that process, God will begin to show us things that we would not otherwise have access to. But that's because we trust him and he opens our eyes. Remember Mark 11:24 that says, therefore I say to you, whatever things you ask when you pray, believe that you receive them and then you'll have them. See, this is the way the world says this. The world says, you know, people from Missouri, show me state. The world says, show me and then I'll believe you. God says, believe me and then I'll show you. That's God's principles are inverted from the principles of the world. The world says, show me and then I'll believe you. God says, believe me and then I'll show you. Believe me and then I'll show you. Go to a place and I will show you. That's why you go and then the next step is show. And most of us want God to show us before we go. Now you're not walking by faith. You're walking by sight. And he says, I want you to walk by faith and not by sight. You go and then I'll show you. You got to go when you can't even see the way. It becomes the proof positive that you've got faith on the inside. And as we are obedient to go, God exposes us to so many different things on the journey. He'll show us things that are in the realm of possibility for us, for you by faith. And as you follow God and trust him, and God will make you fruitful as you are faithful. And notice what Romans chapter 8 and verse 18 says. Yet what we suffer now, notice this, is nothing compared to the glory that he will reveal to us later. See, there's a thing that God's going to show you down the road. If you suffer for him, it doesn't compare to the glory that he will show you down the road. You go and God says, I'll show it. If you go, I'll show it. It's down the road. God will show it. If you'll be faithful in the now, God says, go, you keep going, and I'll show you some glory that will be revealed later.
And then I want you to notice Deuteronomy 29 and 29. Notice this. The secret things belong to the Lord our God, but those things which are revealed belong to us and to our children. They don't just belong to us, they belong to our children. Whatever God reveals to you, it belongs to your children, that you may do all the words of the law. And that's why if God reveals something to you, you ought to put it in writing so that your children won't forget it. So they said, what did mama say? How did mama say it? Listen, my children are not going to have to figure out and wonder how did daddy say it, because it's in writing. You write for accuracy. You write for memorability, and you write for posterity. Put it in writing. Put it in writing. The secret things belong to us and to our children. Please don't trust your children's memory. Listen, you got to put it in writing, because you can't even trust your own memory sometimes. So put it in writing. The secret things belong to the Lord, but then the things that God reveals, they belong to us and they belong to our children. They belong to our children. They belong to our children. So the revelation that God births in my heart, I write it. I write it. I write it. I write it. I write it. You're not going to have to wonder, how did he say it? It's read the book. It's in writing. It's in writing. If you think it, ink it. God gives you an idea, put it there. A short pencil is worth more than a long memory. Put it in writing. There's a reason that he had a tribe called the scribes, and their assignment was to write it so that people wouldn't forget it, and they wouldn't add to it and say, well, I think it seemed like to me that he was... No. Go back and read the script. But there are far, far better things that are ahead than the things that we leave behind. I just want you to think about that for a moment. There are far, far better things. And this is why whenever a person is on the brink of death, if they ever get a glimpse of that world over there, there's nothing in this world that can compare to the glory of that world. And I'm telling you, they'll start leaning toward that. I'm just telling you, they will. My dear mentor was on his deathbed. His daughter called me. She said, Bishop Bronner, my God. She said, my dad is ready to go. She said, would you please talk to him and give him a reason to live longer? I said, put him on the phone. And the moment that he got on the phone, I could tell in his voice by the resoluteness that he had already looked over. Because his wife had preceded him. And there was nothing that I could offer in this world that could compare to the glory of that one. And I could hear the assurance and the confidence in his voice. You always need somebody in your life that teaches you how to dream. And somebody who teaches you how to dare. And somebody who teaches you how to die. And I'm in school on the telephone with my mentor, spiritual father. And he's showing me how to die in dignity and faith and courage with no regrets. Looking unto Jesus and to a land beyond where we are. And so I realized, I said, you know, I understand. We said our goodbyes because I knew that you cannot talk somebody into something that they didn't talk themselves. You can't talk them out of something that they didn't talk themselves into. He was seeing a reality on the brink, on the precipice of two different worlds. And that one there was more real than this one. Perspective is everything, and there was such a calm and an assurance, and he was looking so forward to be united, reunited with his incredible Lord and Savior Jesus Christ, reunited with his wife that he prayed with every single day when he was traveling in the earth. Every day he wouldn't go a day without her just stopping and getting on the telephone and they're touching and agreeing. And I went to when he funeralized his wife, and this was his topic: she left me for another man. He did it in a masterful way. I'm like, you know what? I'm going to use that when my wife, if she happens to perceive me.
She left me for another man. And my, what a glorious perspective and revelation that was. May I just remind you that things down the road, it may not look very, very promising to you, but if you'll notice Haggai chapter 2 and verse 9, notice this. The latter glory of this house shall be greater than the former, says the Lord of hosts. And in this place will I give peace, says the Lord of hosts. It always intrigues me sometimes how Christians have more faith in the return of Jesus Christ than they do in the power of Christ to transform the world. That intrigues me. We're called to control what we can control. We're called to go out into all of the world. We control our going. God controls Christ's coming. But not everything. We try to fix so much stuff on the journey. Not everything is worth fixing. There are some obstacles that are put in your way that weren't designed for you to fix. As you press against the obstacle, it may not move. But what happens is something changes in you while you're trying to press against the obstacle. Strength is being built in your biceps, in your triceps, in your deltoids. Something is being built in you through the obstacle. And while it looks like it didn't move, it built strength. And here's the principle that I want you to get. Don't get stuck in a place where you're only supposed to get strength. Don't get stuck in a place only where you were supposed to get strength. There's some obstacles that God will put in your way just to strengthen you along the journey. If you want to go from good to great, step one, go. Step two, show. God will show you. Here's step three, no, no, no. Notice what Daniel chapter 11 and verse 32 says. He shall seduce with flattery those who violate the covenant. But the people who know their God shall stand firm and take action. Shall stand firm. Those who know their God. My God, there's some things. I mean, the people who have gone and that God has shown himself faithful, they know you come to a place of where you know. In him we live and we move, and then you have your being. When you got your being, you don't have to say anything. People that's always running their mouth all the time. Listen, I mean, you don't have to explain success. You always have to explain failure, but you never have to explain success. And God is saying, it's all right. In him, you live and move, you have your being. You ought to know. You go, God will show, and then you'll know. And when you know God, there's a courage that rises in your heart. Just because you know God, an assurance. John Piper said these words, that only the gospel can do two seemingly contradictory things, which is to destroy pride and increase courage. The gospel can do both. It can destroy pride, but it can increase courage all at the same time. The gospel, the power of the gospel. And there are times, things that you'll never know until you go. And you learn God in a brand new dimension of life. That's why God wants you to go. It's because you'll learn God in a brand new dimension. God is so multifaceted. And if you just go with him, he'll show you great and mighty things. And you see, the man that has an argument will always be at the mercy of the man that has an experience. Life is not lived in years. It's lived in experiences. It's lived in miles traveled. And after you have seen the hand of God, if as you go, you're going to see his hand. As you go, you will see the hand of God. And it is not until you go that God will show you that then you'll come to that place of Psalm 46:10. Be still and know that he is God. It's an assurance that you mature into. I'm going to give you these seven things that I want you to know about God, and then I'm finished. Number one, know that God understands when you don't. Know that God understands when you don't. Number two, know that God is good even when times are not. Number three, know that God is faithful. He cannot lie. Number four, know that God is with you. Know that God is with you.
with you. When he tells you go, he's not telling you to go apart from him. Know that God is with you. I know it's intimidating. Know that God is with you. When you get ready to take the dive, know that God is with you. Number five, know that God is for you. Know that God is for you. He's not against you. He's not your enemy. God is for you. God is for you. Number six, know that God is in you. He's not trying to send you somewhere apart of him. God is in you. Christ in you, the hope of glory. He's in you. He's in you. He's dwelling among you. He said, I'll never leave you nor forsake you. And then seven, know that he alone is God. He alone is God. Go, show, know. If you'll go with God, God will show you great and mighty things. And then, as a result of your traveling with God, on this journey that we call life, you come into a confidence of knowing. And when you know, you know. And it's almost like, husbands, when your wife asks you, where were you at 7:37 last night? She's not asking for information. She's already done the detective work. She has all of the evidence that she needs. She's not looking for you to tell her a lie. She's just trying to see whether you'll be honest. Because when you know, you know. You go, God will show. And then you'll know. And many of us want to know before we go. And if you know before you go, you're not walking by faith. You're walking by sight. And sometimes God saves the best surprises of your life for the journey of where you're discovering great and mighty things that he desires to show us along the way. It's a journey. And when you walk with God, what God shows you as you go and what you eventually come to know, nobody can talk you out of it when you've had an experience with God and he's shown himself faithful. And then you'll be strong and do exploits. They that know their God shall be strong and do exploits. Go, show, and know. I hope you got something out of the word of the Lord for today. I really do. Hallelujah to the Lamb of God. Hallelujah. We bless you for being in the house.

You got one more in you tonight. All right. We got to boogie our way out of here, all right? We bring the beat in. All right, I got to split the stadium. You ready? I got a part for you.

It feels good.

Oh, yes. Lord, we just continue to celebrate you. We worship you not only with our mouths and with our hands clapping and feet dancing, but Lord,

hot out here.

happens to you, Lord. Somebody say yes.